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0: Here is your daily WXED local weather forecast.
1: This is Marianne Chainer with your Elwood City weather forecast for Friday, May 8th. Mostly cloudy. High temperature 63. Low temperature 49. Looking ahead to Saturday, morning showers. High temperature 67. Low temperature 53. On Sunday, afternoon showers. High temperature 64. Low temperature 43. May is National Stroke Awareness Month. Anita Yoder's interview on stroke will be on air Saturday and Monday, May 9th and 11th at noon.

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1: This is Marianne Chaner with your Elwood City weather forecast for Friday, May 8th. Mostly cloudy. High temperature 63. Low temperature 49. Looking ahead to Saturday, morning showers. High temperature 67. Low temperature 53. On Sunday, afternoon showers. High temperature 64. Low temperature 43. May is National Stroke Awareness Month. Anita Yoder's interview on stroke will be on air Saturday and Monday, May 9th and 11th at noon.

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1: This is Marianne Chainer with your Elwood City weather forecast for Friday, May 8th. Mostly cloudy. High temperature 63. Low temperature 49. Looking ahead to Saturday, morning showers. High temperature 67. Low temperature 53. On Sunday, afternoon showers. High temperature 64. Low temperature 43. May is National Stroke Awareness Month. Anita Yoder's interview on stroke will be on air Saturday and Monday, May 9th and 11th at noon.

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1: This is Marianne Chainer with your Elwood City weather forecast for Friday, May 8th. Mostly cloudy. High temperature 63. Low temperature 49. Looking ahead to Saturday, morning showers. High temperature 67. Low temperature 53. On Sunday, afternoon showers. High temperature 64. Low temperature 43. May is National Stroke Awareness Month. Anita Yoder's interview on stroke will be on air Saturday and Monday, May 9th and 11th at noon.

0: What if the alarm went off and nobody came?
1: What if the alarm went off and nobody came?
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3: 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In the late 1980s, there were 300,000 volunteer firefighters. Now there are less than 30,000. 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You can join the family of firefighters at 724-758-8149, and applications are also taken at the fire station, 411 6th Street in Elwood City, Pennsylvania.

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Phone 1-844-423-5049. 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
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You will be welcomed and feeling like you're cared for. 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
1: 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The Associates of Vietnam Veterans of America, Beaver County Chapter, 862, is having a Support Our Troops rally June 7th at the gazebo in Beaver, Pennsylvania on Sunday, June 7th at 3 p.m. For more information, Bob at 724-777-7772. On June 27th and 28th, from 9 till 8 p.m., is Dog Days of Summer at Ewing Park. The Health and Wellness Expo is on June 7th from 10 till 4 p.m. at the Pittsburgh Events Center in Harmony, Pennsylvania. 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
1: This is Marianne Chainer with your Elwood City weather forecast for Friday, May 8th. Mostly cloudy. High temperature 63. Low temperature 49. Looking ahead to Saturday, morning showers. High temperature 67. Low temperature 53. On Sunday, afternoon showers. High temperature 64. Low temperature 43. May is National Stroke Awareness Month. Anita Yoder's interview on stroke will be on air Saturday and Monday, May 9th and 11th at noon.

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1: This is Marianne Chainer with your Elwood City weather forecast for Friday, May 8th. Mostly cloudy. High temperature 63. Low temperature 49. Looking ahead to Saturday, morning showers. High temperature 67. Low temperature 53. On Sunday, afternoon showers. High temperature 64. Low temperature 43. May is National Stroke Awareness Month. Anita Yoder's interview on stroke will be on air Saturday and Monday, May 9th and 11th at noon.

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1: I don't believe it. 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
1: This is Marianne Chainer with your Elwood City weather forecast for Friday, May 8th. Mostly cloudy. High temperature 63. Low temperature 49. Looking ahead to Saturday, morning showers. High temperature 67. Low temperature 53. On Sunday, afternoon showers. High temperature 64. Low temperature 43. May is National Stroke Awareness Month. Anita Yoder's interview on stroke will be on air Saturday and Monday, May 9th and 11th at noon.

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1: This is Marianne Chainer with your Elwood City weather forecast for Friday, May 8th. Mostly cloudy. High temperature 63. Low temperature 49. Looking ahead to Saturday, morning showers. High temperature 67. Low temperature 53. On Sunday, afternoon showers. High temperature 64. Low temperature 43. May is National Stroke Awareness Month. Anita Yoder's interview on stroke will be on air Saturday and Monday, May 9th and 11th at noon.

0: Well, I sat back and thought about the things we used to do. It really meant a lot to me. 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
1: This is Marianne Chainer with your Elwood City weather forecast for Friday, May 8th. Mostly cloudy. High temperature 63. Low temperature 49. Looking ahead to Saturday, morning showers. High temperature 67. Low temperature 53. On Sunday, afternoon showers. High temperature 64. Low temperature 43. May is National Stroke Awareness Month. Anita Yoder's interview on stroke will be on air Saturday and Monday, May 9th and 11th at noon.

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1: This is Marianne Chainer with your Elwood City weather forecast for Friday, May 8th. Mostly cloudy. High temperature 63. Low temperature 49. Looking ahead to Saturday, morning showers. High temperature 67. Low temperature 53. On Sunday, afternoon showers. High temperature 64. Low temperature 43. May is National Stroke Awareness Month. Anita Yoder's interview on stroke will be on air Saturday and Monday, May 9th and 11th at noon.

If you grew up in the 60s, you grew up with war on TV every night, a war that your friends were involved in. And I want to do this song tonight for all the young people out there. If you're in your teens, because I remember a lot of my friends when we were 17 or 18, we didn't have much of a chance to think about how we felt about a lot of things. And the next time they're going to be looking at you, and you're going to need a lot of information to know what you're going to want to do. Because in 1985, blind faith in your leaders or in anything will get you killed. Because what I'm talking about here is

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1: Rumors spreading around in that Texas town about the shack outside the games. And you know what I'm talking about. 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They got a lot of nice girls.

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1: This is Marianne Chainer with your Elwood City weather forecast for Friday, May 8th. Mostly cloudy. High temperature 63. Low temperature 49. Looking ahead to Saturday, morning showers. High temperature 67. Low temperature 53. On Sunday, afternoon showers. High temperature 64. Low temperature 43. May is National Stroke Awareness Month. Anita Yoder's interview on stroke will be on air Saturday and Monday, May 9th and 11th at noon.
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1: This is Marianne Chainer with your Elwood City weather forecast for Friday, May 8th. Mostly cloudy. High temperature 63. Low temperature 49. Looking ahead to Saturday, morning showers. High temperature 67. Low temperature 53. On Sunday, afternoon showers. High temperature 64. Low temperature 43. May is National Stroke Awareness Month. Anita Yoder's interview on stroke will be on air Saturday and Monday, May 9th and 11th at noon.

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1: This is Marianne Chainer with your Elwood City weather forecast for Friday, May 8th. Mostly cloudy. High temperature 63. Low temperature 49. Looking ahead to Saturday, morning showers. High temperature 67. Low temperature 53. On Sunday, afternoon showers. High temperature 64. Low temperature 43. May is National Stroke Awareness Month. Anita Yoder's interview on stroke will be on air Saturday and Monday, May 9th and 11th at noon.

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1: This is Marianne Chainer with your Elwood City weather forecast for Friday, May 8th. Mostly cloudy. High temperature 63. Low temperature 49. Looking ahead to Saturday, morning showers. High temperature 67. Low temperature 53. On Sunday, afternoon showers. High temperature 64. Low temperature 43. May is National Stroke Awareness Month. Anita Yoder's interview on stroke will be on air Saturday and Monday, May 9th and 11th at noon.
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0: 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Hi, Lois.
1: Hi, Mary Ann. How are you?
0: I'm good.
1: Good.
0: We're doing something different today. We're in my office recording. So go ahead, Lois. What you have to say.
1: we'll get through this.
0: Yeah, we will.
1: We are adaptable.
0: Yeah.
1: The Lawrence County Humane Society just had an amazing fundraiser on Sunday.
0: Yes, they did.
1: And Mary Ann came, and she enjoyed herself, and she even won two raffle baskets that I brought to her.
0: Ooh.
1: I didn't win anything, but
0: no.
1: A lot of people did. We had about 150 raffle baskets, a pasta dinner.
0: That was good.
1: A bake sale, and we sold out of the bake sale.
0: Good.
1: And Girl Scouts were there selling some craft items.
0: Yeah.
1: And they're earning money to buy a Caranda bed for our shelter.
0: Oh.
1: It's a raised bed that gets them up off the floor, and you can put blankets on it and everything. They're really, really nice.
0: It's called a
1: Caranda bed. I think that's how you pronounce it. So they're earning money for that. So they came out and helped us out.
0: It's a worthwhile cause.
1: Absolutely.
0: And it's my pleasure every year to be there.
1: We always look forward to seeing you and seeing a lot of people that we don't see normally.
0: Yeah.
1: Dignitaries came.
0: Yeah. Dignitaries.
1: We could call them that.
0: Lois and I mentioned them.
1: Yes. It went very well.
0: Yeah, it did.
1: We were pleased. And we made some good money. And all that money that we raised goes into our medical fund, which we use for the animals that come in with problems over and above just normal vaccinations, spaying and neutering, microchipping. We do that automatically.
0: And as far as I know, you are the only ones that do that.
1: Well, we're the only shelter in Lawrence County.
0: Mm-hmm.
1: A lot of animals come through our doors, and a lot of animals get adopted out.
0: Hear that, listeners?
1: And they're very healthy when they leave. Because of this fundraiser, we have the money now to do over and above medical care for them if they have broken bones. We had one dog, it's a Shar Pei, and his eyelashes, it was Lucy, her eyelashes were growing inside her eye, very uncomfortable. So we raised some money and had the surgery done for her, and she's doing marvelous. She's getting spayed today.
0: Wonderful.
1: And she'll be ready to go to be adopted very soon.
0: And I got a chance to talk to Margie.
1: Yes, you did. Margie is our shelter manager. She is amazing. She and Jennifer run the place.
0: Yes, they do.
1: So it's we couldn't do without the
0: They're
1: amazing
0: awesome.
1: Staff that we have.
0: Mm-hmm. And she was the token DJ for the day.
1: Yes, our DJ, our regular DJ is having double hip replacement.
0: Oh, my
1: so
0: gosh.
1: So he was not able to come. So we were able to borrow some equipment, and Margie was our DJ.
0: Yeah, she was.
1: She had
0: I caught her just in time.
1: She had a really good playlist. I was enjoying all the music.
0: Yes, she did. I recorded some.
1: Did you? Good.
0: Mm-hmm.
1: Well, we had a very successful event, and we just want to thank everyone who participated, all our volunteers, all the donors who donated the food and everything else, and our sponsors. So,
0: like I said, it's a pleasure. It's a pleasure to be there.
1: Well, thank you for coming. We enjoyed seeing you.
0: And what are you going to talk about today?
1: Well, I got to thinking that spring is finally here, and summer's coming.
0: Right.
1: And you're going to be doing a lot of outdoor events, a lot of outdoor things. And the weather's getting better now, too. It's time for getting out and taking walks, going hiking, camping, and you want to take your best friend with you, your canine best friend. So I have some tips for hiking with your dog.
0: Okay.
1: First of all, preparation. That's essential. First of all, make sure that where you're going hiking, the dogs are allowed. A lot of national parks and other parks prohibit dogs from being there. So make sure that you are allowed to bring Fido with you, make sure that you have ID tags on your dog at all times in case anything happens that he gets lost or whatever. Make sure they're up to date on all their vaccinations, especially rabies and Lyme disease. Mm-hmm. And make sure you have flea and tick protection on them, because they, especially Lyme disease, you need to be vaccinated against, because that is a mosquito-borne disease. And it's surprising. We do Lyme... We test for Lyme disease and heartworm on all the dogs that come in. And you would be surprised the number, the percentage of dogs that have Lyme disease. And it is curable. A little bit of amoxicillin or doxycycline, that's it.
0: Okay.
1: We'll take care of that. So make sure that you're up to date. An ounce of protection is worth a pound of cure. I've said that a million times. So then check for ticks when you get home. Very important to make sure that they haven't brought any critters home with them after your little hike. Second of all, know your breed. The exercise and physical activity levels required for your pet are largely influenced by what dog breed they are. You're not going to take a Chihuahua on a 7-mile hike. You'd be carrying them the most of the time. But dogs like a border collie, ones that have like higher energy, might have an easier time on a hiking trail than a lower energy breed. So make sure that your dog can handle it. Age is a factor also, contributing to their energy level and physical limitations they may have with hips and joints.
0: Yeah.
1: So know your dog. It's important to be aware of the exercise abilities of your dog before heading out on your adventure. So research your dog. Excuse me. So research your dog breed, and remember, you can always check in with your vet to ensure that your hiking plan is a good one for your dog.
0: I went to Earth Day, and they had some tips about ticks and mosquitoes.
1: Mm-hmm. Very important to keep that.
0: Yes.
1: Front line or next guard.
0: Off your body, too.
1: Yeah. Mm-hmm. Yeah, you have to protect yourself, mm-hmm. too, because you can get Lyme disease,
0: yes, you
1: too.
0: Can.
1: And it's devastating if you don't catch it.
0: So they gave me some tips.
1: Well, that's very good. Yeah, and I read an article about this, and I kind of had it stashed in my file, and I thought, you know, this is a good time to talk about hiking, because the spring and the fall are better weather times to go hiking like that rather than in the heat of the summer.
0: Right.
1: So when you do go, another thing to remember is bring a leash. A lot of hiking trails require that your dog be on a leash.
0: Yeah.
1: Even if it's not the case, it's still a good idea to have one with you, as it can help you lead your dog away from anything you might run into on the trail, like other animals or poisonous plants. And please, please, use a regular leash, not a retractable leash. Those can be dangerous because they can, if they see something, they're going to run and they're going to pull that cord out of the retractable leash. And I heard somebody once say that it's like trying to hold back a 747 airplane with a piece of string. Once they get that momentum, they can pull the leash right out of your hand or pull you along with them.
0: That's true.
1: So you use it just a regular leather or knitted, what do you call those? The regular fabric
0: leash. The regular
1: leashes,
0: yeah. You can pick those up anywhere.
1: Oh, yeah, any store. So keep Fido under control. Don't let him wander off into the woods where he could get injured and into trouble. Bring hydration. Hiking can be exhausting for your dog, so make sure you bring water and a collapsible travel bowl.
0: I know
1: that works.
0: That.
1: Offer your dog a drink about every half hour, they say. Don't let him drink out of puddles, streams, ponds, or lakes, etc. Toxins, bacteria and diseases are present in some standing water, especially leptospirosis and giardia.
0: Really?
1: Again, make sure that they are fully vaccinated, because they can be vaccinated against all that, but still, that doesn't protect them from being sick or getting bacteria.
0: So keep them
1: away from any of that kind of water,
0: okay.
1: Any standing water or even running water. You don't know what's in it. So I wouldn't drink it. I wouldn't let my dog drink it. Bring some cleanup bags. Even if you won't be out for very long, always bring cleanup bags with you, because they can can relax and make a mess
0: anywhere.
1: So it's always good to be prepared. Better safe than sorry. Paw protection is another item. If you're trekking through the rough areas that are rocky, thorny, or hot, you may want to get them booties to protect their tender pads. You'll be wearing hiking boots, so they may need protection too. Probably a good idea to get them used to them before you head out. I put boots on my dog one time, and they stood there and would not move. So you may they may not be a fan of those at first. So if you practice a little bit with them, put the boots on them, and see if it depends on where you're going. If you're just going for a little walk on a path, maybe you don't need that. But if you're really on a hiking trip, you may want to have some kind of foot protection or paw protection for them. Think about weather conditions. Don't take your dog out with you if it's really hot. Heat stroke can occur real easily. So common signs of a heat stroke: excessive panting, drooling, red or pale gums, rapid heartbeat, lethargy, how do you pronounce that? Or weakness, vomiting or diarrhea. If you notice any of these symptoms, move your dog to a cool area immediately. Offer them very small portions of water. Wet their fur with cool water, never ice water, because that will constrict their blood vessels. And seek veterinary care if you have a problem. Setting the right pace. If your pup isn't used to long walks, you probably need to start out slowly. I would start out slowly if it was me, but I'm not a hiker. Hiking with dogs is like hiking with kids. Start slow and don't overdo it.
0: Wow.
1: A 10-mile backpacking trip is too much for a first time. If your dog enjoys his first hike, reward him with treats so it becomes a positive experience and he'll look forward to it the next time. Pay attention to your dog's needs and take breaks if he's looking tired or stressed. Another item, keep a first aid kit with you. It's a good practice to have the essentials with you in case of an emergency. Items like antibiotic cream for minor cuts, roll-on bandages, clean a bandana to use as a tourniquet in case of a major bleeding or bone fractures. I mean, anything can happen.
0: Yeah.
1: Benadryl for bee stings or insect bites. Check with your vet first to know what's the correct dosage for your size dog,
0: though. Right. I had to give most of that to my dog.
1: Yeah, and I've had to do that also. And then they'll probably sleep for the rest of the day.
0: Benadryl, especially.
1: Yeah. That's just some of the basic tips for taking them out.
0: Well, you always have such good topics. Lois?
1: Well, I try.
0: You try. All the time. Thank you, Lois.
1: Well, thank you.
0: Bye now.
1: Bye.
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1: This is Marianne Chainer with your Elwood City weather forecast for Friday, May 8th. Mostly cloudy. High temperature 63. Low temperature 49. Looking ahead to Saturday, morning showers. High temperature 67. Low temperature 53. On Sunday, afternoon showers. High temperature 64. Low temperature 43. May is National Stroke Awareness Month. Anita Yoder's interview on stroke will be on air Saturday and Monday, May 9th and 11th at noon.

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1: This is Marianne Chainer with your Elwood City weather forecast for Friday, May 8th. Mostly cloudy. High temperature 63. Low temperature 49. Looking ahead to Saturday, morning showers. High temperature 67. Low temperature 53. On Sunday, afternoon showers. High temperature 64. Low temperature 43. May is National Stroke Awareness Month. Anita Yoder's interview on stroke will be on air Saturday and Monday, May 9th and 11th at noon.

0: What if the alarm went off and nobody came?
1: What if the alarm went off and nobody came?
2: What if the alarm went off and nobody came?
3: The Elwood City Fire Department is in need of volunteers. 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Duty is their pride, and firefighters are the indispensable foot soldiers going where they are needed. In the late 1980s, there were 300,000 volunteer firefighters. Now there are less than 30,000. 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You can join the family of firefighters at 724-758-8149, and applications are also taken at the fire station, 411 6th Street in Elwood City, Pennsylvania.

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Phone 1-844-423-5049. 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
0: 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Otto and Nash Gardner are motocross racers. 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The Associates of Vietnam Veterans of America, Beaver County Chapter, 862, is having a Support Our Troops rally June 7th at the gazebo in Beaver, Pennsylvania, on Sunday, June 7th at 3 p.m. For more information, Bob at 724-777-7772. On June 27th and 28th, from 9 till 8 p.m., is Dog Days of Summer at Ewing Park. The Health and Wellness Expo is on June 7th from 10 till 4 p.m. at the Pittsburgh Events Center in Harmony, Pennsylvania. Step into the paranormal with the Wrath Chasers on May 23rd at Haunted Hillview Manor, Newcastle, Pennsylvania, from 6 to 3 a.m. The Elwood City Chamber Mixer at Kohler Brewery Pub on Wednesday, May 20th, from 5 to 7 p.m. Elwood City Public Library, Monday, May 4th, 10:30 a.m., Music and Movement, 1 to 3 p.m., Interactive Play. 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
1: This is Marianne Chainer with your Elwood City weather forecast for Friday, May 8th. Mostly cloudy. High temperature 63. Low temperature 49. Looking ahead to Saturday, morning showers. High temperature 67. Low temperature 53. On Sunday, afternoon showers. High temperature 64. Low temperature 43. May is National Stroke Awareness Month. Anita Yoder's interview on stroke will be on air Saturday and Monday, May 9th and 11th at noon.
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1: Hello, Marianne. How have you been?
0: Great. How about you?
1: Oh, really, really well. Well, I brought another guest today. It's somebody I've been trying to get in here for a while. He's a very, very busy guy, so I'm happy he was able to cut out some time today and kind of get to know him and what he does for the state police. His name is Corporal Aaron Allen. How are you?
2: Hello, guys.
1: Welcome to Trooper Talk.
2: Well, thanks for having me.
1: There's a lot that you do for the state police that I'm sure a lot of people don't even know about, so you have 30 minutes. Let's dig into it a little bit. Sure. Give me a little intro of your career. Kind of give me a background of who Corporal Aaron Allen is.
2: Yeah, so my name is Corporal Aaron Allen. I am from the Greensburg, Pennsylvania area. Got on with the state police in 2014, class of 141. Always wanted to be a trooper in my adult life, but very early on, I was not a fan of law enforcement, which is a little weird for a police officer to be saying that, but I love my career, have been on for a little over 10 years, and currently work for the Heritage Affairs Office with the Pennsylvania State Police.
1: So it's interesting that you say that. I mean, there's more than a couple guys that I've worked with over the years that says growing up they never thought they would be a police officer. And on some level, and I guess I could put myself into that. When I was a kid, I didn't think I was going to grow up and be a police officer. But it's not completely unusual, is it?
2: No, it's not. A lot of actual individuals that may not have that great of perception of law enforcement get into that career to try to be the change that they may want to see within their communities and in their state and their area. That was kind of my take on it.
1: So all this time in, are you glad you made the decision?
2: Extremely glad, yeah. The Pennsylvania State Police is one of the best, obviously, departments in the country, and I am extremely honored to work for them. Not only that, is have a specialized position that I have, and it's the best career that I could have picked from. And honestly, I did it just because I wanted to change the outlook and perception of my family's name, because my father was actually incarcerated himself, and I had a lot of very bad interactions with law enforcement early on as a kid. So I took that opportunity to, you know, be the change that I ultimately wanted to see.
1: I like it. So you said you're from the Greensburg area, correct?
2: Correct.
1: Do you still live out that way?
2: I do, yeah. I live in Jeanette. Well, I'm a Westmoreland County kid. I love Westmoreland County, but with my travels within my career, I was able to see a lot of Pennsylvania and also live out of state for college. Basketball kid, play all the way through college and things of that nature. But yes, I'm a Westmoreland County kid, Greensburg kid. Love it, love it, love it.
1: So you played college basketball at Division II level, correct?
2: Correct, I did.
1: And where was that?
2: That was at Chuan University in Murfreesboro, North Carolina.
1: So you've been around a little bit.
2: I have.
1: So as far as your coverage area, you're from Greensburg, we're in Elwood City now. You're a far way from home, but you're not necessarily out of your coverage area.
2: No, actually my coverage area initially when I got appointed to this position in 2018 was the entire state of Pennsylvania. So I was going everywhere from Philadelphia to Harrisburg to Pittsburgh to State College, Hollidaysburg, the entire Commonwealth of Pennsylvania I was responsible for.
1: Okay, so we're talking about the Heritage Affairs section. Most people probably have no idea that the state police has something like this. I mean, we're a very large department, so thankfully we have resources to kind of cover all bases in law enforcement. Can you kind of give us an idea of when the Heritage Affairs section was created, maybe why it was created?
2: Sure. So the Heritage Affairs Office has been around for 30-plus years. And up until about 2017, the Heritage Affairs Office was just a one-man show. It's really a position where a lot of people went, they covered the responsibilities that they did, and then kind of got promoted out, things of that nature. But 2017, Sergeant William Slayton was actually appointed to that position. And he was in that position for about a year until he appointed me. The position that we do is covering any sort of hate crimes, bias-related incidents, or any acts of racial tension that happen throughout the entire Commonwealth of Pennsylvania.
1: So how does one become a Heritage Affairs officer? Is that something that you applied for? Do they kind of keep an eye on you, say, hey, you're doing these kind of things in your community, you would be good for this position?
2: How I was appointed to that position, I was actually the first one appointed as a Heritage Affairs liaison officer in the entire state. And it was funny because I never heard of the Heritage Affairs Office, even being a Pennsylvania State Trooper at the time. And at the time that I got appointed, I was actually a patrol officer. So I was going to everyday police calls, burglaries, you know, cat stuck up in a tree, anything you could think of that a law enforcement officer actually goes to. But in the meantime, when I was out and about in the communities that I served, I would stop and play basketball with the kids. And it was actually one time that I stopped at a playground that I started playing basketball with kids, and a neighbor in that area started Facebook Living the actual interaction with me and the kids. And it went viral. I mean, 10,000 views in seconds. People were sharing it. And I took that as an opportunity to continue to do that stuff. So I would go to, you know, middle schools, high schools, elementary schools, read books to kids, do vaping presentation, drug awareness. And I would start putting it on social media. And I have a decent social media following. And I started getting an email. I got an email from a guy named Sergeant William Slayton to where he said, call me. And at that time, I called him, and he told me a little bit about the Heritage Affairs office, that they were looking to expand, and he wanted to see if I was interested in an opportunity within the Heritage Affairs office.
1: So that's interesting. You started off by saying that you didn't have maybe the highest thought or regard for law enforcement whenever you were younger. You get on the job, and you actually go out there, and you're showing this is how the job, you think the job should be done, kind of change the perception of the next generation. You're doing all these things in duty, in uniform, correct?
2: That's correct.
1: So they're watching you, a police officer, not drive by and handle calls. They're watching you as a police officer interact.
2: That's correct, yeah. And a lot of the times that when I would get out of the car, the kids would be scared. You know, and that just goes to show the perception in some communities that people have with law enforcement. And when I would get out of the vehicle and say, hey, give me the ball, and we would start playing basketball, you know, everybody's just weight off their shoulders, kind of relieved that I wasn't there to arrest somebody. I wasn't there asking questions. I was just there to play basketball and share a time with kids in our area.
1: Let's be honest. It's difficult at our age to dunk, especially especially when you're in full uniform. How is it just shooting with a full belt on and boots?
2: It's extremely hard. I know you're a basketball guy. You are a community policing guy. So it is very hard. It's very hot to play a full game in full uniform and gear, but it's way worth it because these kids get to see you actually humanize the badge. Right, they don't see you as that scary big trooper anymore. They see you as just a guy from the community that wants to shoot hoops and loves basketball just like the kids. And that's really how you bridge that gap.
1: You can really go social or viral on social media if you let a 12-year-old cook you in uniform.
2: That's right? Correct. That's correct.
1: So it take a lot of risk getting out there and doing that. All right, let's get down to it a little bit. What do you do as a Heritage Affairs liaison officer?
2: So we will get called out to any type of incident that deals with hate crimes, bias-related incidents, or any acts of racial tension. So what that actually looks like is any incident that has any sort of tension within the community that brings to that said incident and or attention to that said community. So things like the Tree of Life Synagogue massacre, where one individual tragically killed 9 people in a Jewish synagogue. Obviously, that was listed and identified as a hate crime. Our unit would be out and about going to that said incident. Now, don't think of our unit as going in uniform. I want you to think of our unit going in as a suit and tie after things have already happened.
1: Why is that important?
2: It's important because, one, the uniform sometimes is a trigger, especially in certain communities, and we have to be very aware of that, but also to lower the tension, because when something that big happens, everybody sees police officers in full uniform or maybe a SWAT team there, and now I'm meeting with maybe victims of families, I'm meeting with clergy, I'm meeting with community members, and we want to be able to connect and relate to those said individuals during that type of tragic incident. And it's important for us not to come in full gear and be able to, you know, I would say read the room, right? Read the room. It's very important for us.
1: So you mentioned the Tree of Life. Were you at that incident?
2: So I actually was on patrol at that incident, and I remember that call coming in. I did not respond to that initial incident, but days after, our unit was actually deployed there, and also months after, to speak to the rabbis and things of that nature. The reason behind that is because a law enforcement, when we go to investigate a certain incident, we may not be thinking of how a culture may deal with death, or how a community may deal with death. And as police, that's really not, unfortunately, our first thing to think about. Our job is to be a criminal investigation, handle the bad guy, handle the arrest, and things of that nature. But it's important for us to be very aware of how certain cultures deal with death.
1: So unfortunately, I mean, the Pittsburgh area in particular has had a lot of high-profile incidents over the past decade. Have you had any other high-profile ones that we've been involved with, especially your unit?
2: Yeah, absolutely. One of the major ones was the Antoine Rose incident, Antoine Rose Jr. incident, where a police officer tragically shot a 15-year-old juvenile in East Pittsburgh during a traffic stop.
1: So walking into these situations that we're talking about, I'm assuming you have to have some high-level training because these are very sensitive things. You don't want to go and make it worse. So what kind of training do you and other people from your office have?
2: So to be in the Heritage Affairs office first is an appointed position. So they are hand-selected. It is not something where you apply for or even put in for and you end up just getting the job. These are very hand-selected positions due to the training and education and experience that our Heritage Affairs officers may have. So the four individuals that are in the Heritage Affairs office have high levels of training. That's either bachelor's degrees, master's degrees, or doctorates. They are also highly trained in de-escalation, culture diversity awareness, de-escalation, did I say that, history of policing, and many other high-level trainings. They also speak several different languages. And I also like to always point out that different demographics. So we have a white female that is in our unit, an African-American male, myself being the African-American male as well. Corporal Ismail Ogumra is Moroccan. Okay, and our leader is an African-American male as well. And I say that because we want to be relatable to the communities that we cover. We just don't want all minorities in this said unit because we want to be able to relate to the said communities that we may be responding to, if that makes sense.
1: It does. So you mentioned there's four for the entire state. Do you have one particular area or wherever you're needed, you will go? So will you be up in Scranton area or Philly if needed?
2: So yes, all of our Heritage Affairs officers are strategically placed in the four quadrants of the Commonwealth of Pennsylvania. All of us covering about 15 to 20 counties each. So that's a very big coverage area. And it's broken down in four parts. Think about the Commonwealth of Pennsylvania broken down in four sections. That's our coverage area.
1: So you mentioned a lot of things that you were trained in and you're a train-the-trainer for. Who do you give these trainings to?
2: Yeah, so the trainings that we provide, again, are history of policing, culture diversity awareness, implicit bias awareness, de-escalation, and racial profiling awareness. Those five core curriculum trainings that we created, we are now giving to our cadets week one of their 28-week academy. And that's very important to highlight because that shows you how important it is to the Pennsylvania State Police that our cadets are getting that week one of their training. And there's a 28-week course load that these guys are taking, these guys and girls are taking, and we're going in week one to teach them and get these trainings under their belt. We also train our current troopers in those said trainings, and we also have been providing these trainings to local police. I've taught over 10,000 municipal police officers since 2018, and that is police departments, and small and large, and also we've been spreading out to businesses, nonprofits, anybody that thinks they could utilize these said trainings for their employees, their workers, their police officers, caseworkers, probation officers, parole officers, it does not matter. Implicit bias awareness is just not for law enforcement. It's for everyone. So we have expanded to train anybody that is requesting those said trainings, and we do it for free.
1: How are you received with the local departments? Are you well received? Is it mixed reviews? Does it have to take some kind of finesse to get these people to buy in? Just because a lot of times when you're brought in, they look like maybe we're doing it because we were accused of something or there's perception we're trying to change. Is it mixed reviews or are people generally happy or unhappy to see you walk in?
2: No, it's definitely mixed reviews, especially when a traumatic situation happens. Remember, I'm getting called in, officer-involved shootings, major hate crimes that are happening, and most of the time, that's a very nationally known incident. So initially, when we're called in, it may not be best in regards to what how they perceive me. But hopefully throughout what I do within that incident, and I mitigate any sort of tension or attention that comes to that said area, and hopefully try to bring that community back to whole again and oversee those said incidents from start to finish and make sure the proper things are being done, then people start seeing how important our Heritage Affairs Office actually is.
1: So you keep on mentioning the word tension, and I know that we have something called a tension response team. Can you give me an idea of what that role is for that team and who's all included?
2: Yep. So our tension response team is a team within our Heritage Affairs office, and it's all four of our Heritage Affairs officers, and we can get called out 24/7, 365 for any said incident that our troops or troop commanders or station commanders think that we're needed in. And that has happened to me several times where I'm sleeping at home and I get a call at 3 o'clock in the morning that a shooting has just happened, and I am activated at that point to go wherever that said incident may be. Now, again, the Heritage Affairs Office is not the one actually investigating these actual incidents. We're kind of overseeing the actual incident, and on the community side, we're trying to bridge that gap between law enforcement and community and mitigate the tension that is brought due to that said incident. How we do that is by building relationships. And that's one of the most important things that our office does, because we all know these major incidents aren't happening on an everyday basis. So what I'm doing on my everyday basis is meeting with community leaders. I'm meeting with the head coaches of basketball teams in a community, meeting with pastors, meeting with bishops, meeting with the business owners. Anybody that has influence within their said community, the Heritage Affairs Office wants to have a relationship with, because that will only help us after and during an investigation of those high profile incidents.
1: So your role really is when something goes down and the community starts to get a little bit tense, having these relationships beforehand is more important than trying to build them after an incident, correct?
2: That's correct. It's actually, it can't be done. During an incident or after an incident, it's very hard to bridge that gap between law enforcement and the community, because the incident already happened. We need to be making these relationships and building these relationships prior to.
1: So you're looking at it more of a proactive situation in the community rather than a reactive situation.
2: 100%.
1: And that's how most law enforcement situations, you find us kind of being reactive, and this is on the flip side. So it's a lot of work beforehand. God forbid something does happen.
2: 100%.
1: Okay, so you're sitting there, your phone rings. It's your state phone. How does a typical incident, serious in nature that we were discussing, how can you walk me through the steps of from the phone call? What are your first steps? What is your goal? Walk us through a typical incident for a major incident that we were discussing, like the Antoine Rose Jr.
2: And sure. So it has changed a significant amount since when I was appointed to now. So as of right now, it actually has to come from a request from a station commander, and then it goes to the troop commander, and then it actually goes to my supervisor that will then call me and say, hey, our services are now needed in Pittsburgh, in Philadelphia, due to this incident. And before I go anywhere, I want to know what actually happened, right? So I'm either talking to the criminal investigators, I'm either talking to the station commander, the patrol commander, doesn't matter. Whoever was involved or has the most information, I want to speak to that said individual so I can then start kind of planning what my approach or what our Heritage Affairs Office approach is going forward.
1: So, I mean, is there a list of people? I mean, this state is very large, but if you segment it and break it down, the communities kind of, we have a lot of rural areas. So most of these incidents, I'm assuming, they take place in highly populated areas, but not always. So in a situation in which I know that we have some chemical plants that we had issues with in the past, and it was in the middle of nowhere, how would you approach a situation like that where you might not have a lot of contacts, mainly because there's not a lot of people to have contacts with up in that area?
2: Sure.
1: And the population isn't great.
2: Yeah, so we lean on anybody that may have those contacts, right? On top of the Heritage Affairs Office, we have a Community Affairs Division within the Pennsylvania State Police. And those are full uniform troopers. They're doing exactly what I'm talking about, building those relationships, going to community events. So I'm actually working hand in hand with them, because if I don't have the relationship already built, they probably do. So I'm going to be able to call upon them, ask if they know anybody that I could speak to. And then kind of work side by side with our community affairs division as well, which are phenomenal troopers. Those individuals are also hand selected, and they have a huge history with building relationships in their said community.
1: It might be tough to answer this one, but do you have an incident or investigation that is most common, or is it really spread all over the place?
2: No, it's really spread all over the place. And I want to also highlight that these incidents sometimes aren't even police related. They may be within school districts. It may be in colleges. It may be in businesses that we get called upon. And sometimes we don't always take every incident because it may be at the federal level and or state level, but we have partners that we work with that we will then call upon, give them that information, and kind of hand it off from there. So we are very well connected with federal, state, and local partners, FBI being one of them.
1: So you mentioned schools. What would a situation be where the school says, you know, our best resource might be calling the state police? Because that doesn't seem like it connects, but I know from my end, they contact me for a lot of resources that we have that most people wouldn't even recognize us for having.
2: Yeah, that's one of my passions is dealing with youth. And that's one of my things is being able to have a relationship with school districts to where they're comfortable enough to contact us and ask for guidance. There's been many incidents where I've partnered with school resource officers, superintendents, principals to deal with an in-school incident. One of them being there was an incident where a 3 or 4 white kids ended up draping a Confederate flag over an African-American student. And although that's not a huge police matter, right, that was an issue for that school district. So because of our training and education and what we do for the Pennsylvania State Police, they were able to call upon me. We put some training together, some education together, and we were able to get through that actual incident. And a lot of these incidents, again, like the Confederate flag one, a lot of these kids that are doing these said things, maybe saying racial slurs or utilizing the Confederate flag for whatever reason, they don't even know what they're doing. And that's why it's important for us as the Heritage Affairs Office to go in and teach and educate these individuals about these said things. Because they may be in their little bubble in their area, in this rural area, but these kids are going to college here in the next couple years. And if they do that same thing that they're comfortable with doing in their said area, and they now go to Penn State, or they now go to University of Florida, where there's a huge diverse population, we want these kids to be safe. Right, we want these kids to be educated and well-trained in cultures and diversities and things of that nature. So it's really the trickle-down effect. We're helping kids not only just for that incident, but for the rest of their life.
1: So that would be an incident where I'm assuming you go in there and kids might be a little bit defensive. How did they respond to you and your training?
2: Yeah, that's the greatest thing, because I believe that's one of my superpowers is being able to relate with kids. Right. One, I'm not going in there in full uniform. Right. That's a huge trigger. They're going to turn off as soon as I walk in there. And I may not even go in a suit. I may go in a hoodie. I may go in just regular clothes, a polo like you're dressed in today, a polo with a state police emblem. Right. Just knowing that it's very strategic when you go to those said incidents, because you want to be impactful, you want to be powerful, you want to be able to educate and train and not make it so much as a punishment. It is an education type of maneuver that we're doing, not a punishment. We're not there to punish, arrest, and things of that nature. We're there to grow, educate, and train young kids about these set topics.
1: That's pretty impressive that you mentioned that as a superpower, because I only have one that I know of, and it's parallel parking. And that only comes in use every once in a while. So that's a pretty good one. Outside of the things that we discussed, what do you think would be the most difficult barrier that you have from incident to incident? What's the most common or the most difficult barrier?
2: Yeah, I mean, I've had some a ton of experience dealing with protests. You know, in the last couple of years, we've seen protests all throughout the United States, big cities, little cities, no matter what. And sometimes they can get a little not so peaceful. A lot of them are peaceful, but the ones that don't stay peaceful are the ones that are the hardest for us, because we need to maintain and keep the safety not only of those protesters, but our law enforcement officers and our said communities. So I would say those type of incidents where they get extremely aggressive, and again, we want everyone to peacefully protest. We support peacefully protesting, but once it hits that criminal line and that criminal entity, that's where we need to step in and act as law enforcement.
1: We've been talking a lot about our relationships with the public, and obviously that's extremely important, and that's kind of, I think, what the focus is for our positions and your position in particular. How about the local, state agencies and federal agencies, the law enforcement agencies? Because I would assume you coming in to their house, they might not be so welcoming. Is that something that you have to work on before an incident takes place? They know you as a person rather than just see some state trooper coming in with a PowerPoint or a presentation or big ideas to help them, and they might not want to have your help.
2: Yeah, no, that's absolutely right. And that's why it's so important and paramount for us to build those relationships prior to. Most of the departments that I work with when it comes to those major incidents, I've already been in there. I've already trained these officers. I've already put together days of trainings and educations, and I've really, really been able to win them over in regards to what our unit does. We are not here to overtake or overstep. We are not here to take away the investigation. We're just here as a resource to help you through it. And that's what allows those local versus state relationships so much. But you're right, there is some tension, I would say, when we go into a department that we may not have a relationship with, and it may be our first time. And once again, that's a very tactical situation that our office needs to be aware of when we go in there and introduce ourselves and kind of relay what we're here to do.
1: So I think a lot of people don't see you as a resource as much as maybe a threat to take over an investigation, like, hey, this is our incident. And you're not trying to take over incidents. You're correct. Trying to assist and help them up to the point where they say, we don't want your help.
2: That's correct.
1: So all these trainings that you're mentioning, these resources, how does somebody go about having you come and be a resource for them?
2: Yeah, so they'll reach out directly to the Pennsylvania State Police Heritage Affairs Office. If you go on to Google and just Google Pennsylvania State Police Heritage Affairs Office, we have a website right there that you can actually go on and inquire about anything. It'll come directly to our office, and then my supervisor is phenomenal at getting those requests to the right people. You could also email me at 3A's, A-A-A-L-L-E-N at P-A. .gov.
1: I have a feeling you've said that before just like that.
2: It's kind of
1: like your catchphrase. Okay, this is kind of like an open ending. We have about a minute left. Is there something that, while you have all these listeners here kind of taking a peek into your world, what do you want them to know? Or is there something about the state police or Heritage Affairs in particular that you want to get out there that we haven't already talked about?
2: No, I think it's just very, very important that, you know, to know that we are an entity within the state police. And I know there's over 150 different specialized positions within the state police, and we're just one of them. So knowing that we are a resource for our community members, knowing that they could contact me directly and not maybe call a station and get a dispatcher, we are in the community. We're boots on the ground. So if I'm in my office every day, I'm not doing my job. I'm out and about. Knowing that we're a resource, knowing that we provide these trainings is the most important that I want to get out there.
1: Outside of the state police and your 40 hours a week, you have a lot going on. Can you kind of give us a rundown of what you have coming up?
2: Personally? Yeah, absolutely. Basketball. We do a lot of the boxing stuff. I'm a community activist, right? I would say outside of the Pennsylvania State Police, I have a true passion for community and relationships and being able to help youth, especially at-risk youth. So I'm all about that. So that's what I do in my spare time.
1: So even when you're off of your 40 hours of state police, that phone's still on?
2: That's correct.
1: Excellent. Well, that's going to take us right against the 30 minutes here. Hey, I really appreciate your time. Corporal Aaron Allen, Heritage Affairs Section. Great job.
2: Thanks, guys.
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0: This is Marianne Chainer with your Elwood City weather forecast for Friday, May 8th. Mostly cloudy. High temperature 63. Low temperature 49. Looking ahead to Saturday, morning showers. High temperature 67. Low temperature 53. On Sunday, afternoon showers. High temperature 64. Low temperature 43. May is National Stroke Awareness Month. Anita Yoder's interview on stroke will be on air Saturday and Monday, May 9th and 11th at noon.
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1: This is Marianne Chainer with your Elwood City weather forecast for Friday, May 8th. Mostly cloudy. High temperature 63. Low temperature 49. Looking ahead to Saturday, morning showers. High temperature 67. Low temperature 53. On Sunday, afternoon showers. High temperature 64. Low temperature 43. May is National Stroke Awareness Month. Anita Yoder's interview on stroke will be on air Saturday and Monday, May 9th and 11th at noon.

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1: This is Marianne Chainer with your Elwood City weather forecast for Friday, May 8th. Mostly cloudy. High temperature 63. Low temperature 49. Looking ahead to Saturday, morning showers. High temperature 67. Low temperature 53. On Sunday, afternoon showers. High temperature 64. Low temperature 43. May is National Stroke Awareness Month. Anita Yoder's interview on stroke will be on air Saturday and Monday, May 9th and 11th at noon.

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1: This is Marianne Cheener with your Elwood City weather forecast for Saturday, May 9th. Morning showers. High temperature 69. Low temperature 53. Looking ahead to Sunday, morning showers. High temperature 67. Low temperature 45. On Monday, partly cloudy. High temperature 60. Low temperature 39. 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
1: This is Marianne Cheener with your Elmwood City weather forecast for Saturday, May 9th. Morning showers. High temperature 69. Low temperature 53. Looking ahead to Sunday, morning showers. High temperature 67. Low temperature 45. On Monday, partly cloudy. High temperature 60. Low temperature 39. 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
1: This is Marianne Chiener with your Elmwood City weather forecast for Saturday, May 9th. Morning showers. High temperature 69. Low temperature 53. Looking ahead to Sunday, morning showers. High temperature 67. Low temperature 45. On Monday, partly cloudy. High temperature 60. Low temperature 39. 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
1: This is Marianne Cheener with your Elmwood City weather forecast for Saturday, May 9th. Morning showers. High temperature 69. Low temperature 53. Looking ahead to Sunday, morning showers. High temperature 67. Low temperature 45. On Monday, partly cloudy. High temperature 60. Low temperature 39. This is the last day for free tickets to the Power and Fitness Festival in Pittsburgh, Pennsylvania at the David Lawrence Convention Center on May 16th and 17th. 724-201-0515.

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